0: That was Capleton, Damian Marley, Stephen Marley and Derek Sound with Babylon So Evil. Coming up next, we've got Mellow Downs and Latour with Daily Bread on the Lyrical Lounge.
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That was Scribe with Scribe is Dead. Coming up next, we've got J. Cole with The Fall Off is Inevitable on the Lyrical Lounge.

That was Joyner Lucas with One of Them. Coming up next, we've got Busta Rhymes and Mariah Carey featuring Flip Mode Squad with I Know What You Want on the Lyrical Lounge.

0: That was Method Man featuring Mary J. Blige with I'll Be There For You, You're All I Need To Get By. Coming up next, we've got Bone Thugs in Harmony with Thuggish Ruggish Bone on the Lyrical Lounge.
1: We're not against rap. We're not against rappers. But we are against those thugs.

0: That was Tupac featuring Dr. Dre with California Love. Now, our next song goes out to my nephew, Te Huere, who is probably the biggest Notorious B.I.G. fan in the world. Of course, it's the Notorious B.I.G. with Hypnotize, coming up very shortly on the Lyrical Lounge.
1: Adding the Lyrical Lounge to your shopping list. 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

That was the Notorious B.I.G. with Hypnotize, which was released in 1997 as the first single from his second and final album, Life After Death. The track peaked at number one on the Billboard Hot 100, and it became the fifth song by accredited artist to hit number one on the Hot 100 posthumously, when Biggie was unfortunately murdered 5 days after the track's release. Like the single, the album was very successful. It peaked at number one on the Billboard 200, achieved diamond certification, received widespread critical acclaim, and is widely considered to be one of the greatest hip-hop albums of all time. The Notorious B.I.G., a.k.a. Biggie Smalls, a.k.a. Christopher Wallace, was born in 1972 in Brooklyn, New York, the only child of Valletta Wallace, who was an immigrant from Jamaica. And growing up, Biggie would spend his summers in Jamaica visiting family, where he was exposed to reggae music and the local culture. He grew up in Brooklyn's Clinton Hill, near the border of Bedford-Stuyvesant, a.k.a. Bed-Stuy, and spent most of his time on Fulton Street, where he was introduced to drug dealing. He went to Westinghouse High School, a public school attended by several future rappers, such as Jay-Z and Busta Rhymes. But he dropped out of school at the age of 16 and began hustling on the streets full-time.

crime and was eventually arrested for selling drugs. After being released from jail, Biggie produced his first demo tape in 1991 called Microphone Murderer, which was featured in The Source magazine and drew the attention of Sean Combs, aka Diddy, who signed Big to Uptown Records. But after Diddy himself was fired from Uptown, he created his own label called Bad Boy Records and promptly signed Biggie. He took the name Biggie Smalls from a character in the 1975 film Let's Do It Again. But when he found out the name was already being used by another artist, he changed his name. And in 1994, he released his debut album Ready to Die under the name The Notorious B.I.G. The album was a massive success and pretty much made Biggie an overnight star. And it was significant for revitalizing the East Coast hip-hop scene at a time when the West Coast was dominating the charts with artists such as Dr. Dre and Snoop Dogg. And many considered Biggie to be the king of New York. Now, you can't really talk about Biggie without mentioning his relationship with rapper Tupac Shakur, with the two starting out as close friends, only to become rivals in a beef that was fueled by the media, that unfortunately ended when Tupac was shot and killed in Las Vegas in September of 1996. And the following year, on March 9th of 1997, Biggie himself was shot and killed in LA after attending a Soul Train Awards after party when he was only 24 years old. Despite passing away at such a young age, Biggie made a huge impact during his brief life, with his music influencing artists to this day. And like Tupac, Biggie is still considered an icon by fans from all over the world. Well, it seems we have come to the end of another episode, and once again, I hope that you've enjoyed it as much as I have. I will be back in 2 weeks to bring you some more awesome music. Until then, you can catch the replay of this episode next Saturday at 10 p.m. or you can listen to it and my previous episodes on the Fresh FM website at freshfm.net. I will be leaving you now with Dr. Fresh featuring Baby Eazy-E and the track Gangsta Gangsta on the Lyrical Lounge. Poor Marty.

on the E. Cause on the E. Cause on the E. I don't slang up bang, I just smoke motherfuckers like it ain't no thing.

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4: Tonight we must choose whether we face it, accept it, or let it hit us. It can be harsh and hard. It's reality. The harsh reality of this show is we've swapped horsepower for gigabytes tonight. We're the sty in your third eye. We're the windsock kept inside. Fear no breakup. Have you in the last week witnessed the death of crack? And if so, what have you done about it? Do ducks have hips as the dragon flies? You never hear from the eyewitness, do you? Only from the cops or the reporters. Let's give crime a voice. Let's give vice a voice. The bots are banging on the barn door, disguising their shit-stirring shill voice boxes. What's the matter? It's mostly dark. I see a chair, you see a chair. There's probably a chair. This show wholeheartedly condones gratuitous silence. This show firmly believes that it has not been interfered with by the Russians.
5: But that's what they want you to think.
4: The Russian bots are steamed up and banging on the door. Let's crack on with a bit of Keol.
6: Good luck, Paddy. Lovely to see you. Yeah, see you now, Paddy.
7: Ah, Jesus, Paddy's a great man, isn't he?
6: Oh, he is, yeah. He's a legend. I know, he's a great chap now, and he wouldn't say a bad word about anyone.
7: I know, he's a good man.
6: Is he a bit of a bollocks, though?
7: He is.
6: And is his father a bit of a...
7: he would be, yeah.
4: All the tracks tonight are about crimes. We're obsessed with crime. True crime. Not so true crime, the perfect crime, criminals, crime stories, justice. We're kind of bothered by justice, but we love a good story. Did he get what he deserved? How did he get caught? Perfect crime, me whole. If it was the perfect crime, I wouldn't know about it.
8: That B-U-T-I, out the front door.

0: Look at him go and turn on the radio. It must be Wednesday evening on Sesh FM. 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

0: two highly influential groupings there. Jane's addiction. And I suppose that probably clashed with someone. Like Jane's nosy neighbours or maybe her parents.
1: Jane's at it again.
0: Police and thieves. They'll be involved somewhere along the line. Especially if you've been caught stealing. The black sheep next.
1: I mean the black keys.
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1: Why are we
0: obsessed with crime? Criminals.

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1: 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This is Miriam Zadeh, and I want to take you where the lights are low, the stories are true, and nothing is ever quite what it seems. 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
1: Breaker one now. Watermelon Slim.
2: You got the watermelon, come on.
1: Got super chicken on this end, baby.
2: Come on, chicken.
1: I'm looking at the tail end of your freight shaker. Trying to catch up. Driving me a Peterbilt. 15 speed overdrive. 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
0: Ooh, those are some big fat watermelons. I love
1: yes, I like thumping them. You can tell whether they ripe or not.
0: Yes, sir.
1: But my old Peterbilt putting out all he's got. Look at that fresh shaker.
0: You must have a heck of a load not to be able to keep up with me, driver.
1: I got a D9 Caterpillar on a low boy. I'm trying to get to Clarksdale on Highway 61.
0: Clarksdale, Mississippi, that home of the blues? Is that what you're talking about, Robert?
1: Yes, it's the home of the blues. So they say. But I can't understand why they act that way. Now, don't take it in my hand. They're trying to produce the blues without the blues man.

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0: At that GA, right?
1: Yeah. Because there's a police car coming up behind me with DOT wrote on it.
0: Oh, my God.
1: For quite a while, he's been following me. I'm getting off at the 273.
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0: is almost that time of year again. 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

0: Now on Susie and Friends, it's time for a story.
1: G'day, Constable Brian. I'm ready.
2: Hey, Bob. Well, with winter being here, you might be tempted to take a shortcut that you don't normally take, and that way you might not get as wet or as cold going to school or coming home.
1: Oh, yeah. Oh, like, did you know if you cut across the railway tracks to our house, you can save a whole 3 minutes?
2: Cut across the railway tracks? Bobby, let's have a chat about trains, shall we?
1: Oh, cool. Oh, I'll be Thomas, and you can be Percy, Constable Brian.
2: Hang on, Bob. We aren't playing trains. We're talking about real trains now. Bobby, do you realise that most trains can't stop as quickly as cars? In fact, some trains take kilometres to stop.
1: Kilometres to stop?
2: And also, lots of trains are wider than they seem, so even if you walk by the train tracks, you still might get hit by the train.
1: Oh, I never realised it was so serious.
2: Well, here's something else to think about, Bobby. Sometimes you might not be able to hear a train coming because you might have your headphones on or have the wind rushing through your hair. Not that I know what that's about. That's why you must always use the bridges, the tunnels, or the level crossings to cross the train tracks.
1: Oh, wow! Oh, you mean it's just like the road? So, the best place to cross is at the crossing?
2: Car by, Bob. Now you're getting it.
1: And I suppose if you stay off the tracks, you can't get hit by the train, eh, Constable Brian?
2: That's just it, Bobby. Tracks are for trains, nobody else ever.
1: But what about the crossings that go ding ding ding ding ding ding ding ding ding ding ding ding ding ding for ages?
2: You mean a level crossing, Bobby? Well, here's the trick with those. Even if the train's gone past, but the barriers and bells are still going, just wait a wee while. Who knows, there may even be a second train coming.
1: Oh, yeah. Oh, I suppose you can always go when the barriers are fully up and the ding-dong-ding-ding-ding thing is stopped, eh?
2: They're called crossing bells, Bobby.
1: But it sounds way cool if you say ding-ding-ding-ding-ding-ding thing instead.
2: Oh, I suppose, Bob.
1: Oh, so I guess that means that no more shortcuts for me.
2: Well, now you know the danger, Bobby.
1: Oh, I know, Constable Brian. Tracks are for trains. So I won't be doing that again.
2: So what are you going to do, Bob?
1: Think smart, stay safe, and keep your cool.
2: Hey, spot on, Bob. Now, do you want to go and play trains at the park?
1: Oh, yeah. You can be the train, Constable Brian, and I will be the ding, ding, ding, ding, ding, ding, ding, ding, ding, ding, ding thing.
2: Oh, dear, Bobby.
1: Ding, ding, ding, ding, ding, ding. Come on, Constable Brian, faster, otherwise I'll have to do this for ages.

0: trains and staying safe around trains with Brian and Bobby. That's Constable Brian and Bobby, his trainee police dog. We'll have more from them next time on Susie and Friends. Hey, last week we got an email from Ada asking if we could do some fun facts about the planet Mars. So, especially for Ada, that's what we're doing right now.
1: Fun facts.
2: Fun facts.
1: Fun facts.
3: Fun fact one. Mars is known as the red planet because, well, it's red. If you look up into the night sky, there's one star that looks redder than all the rest. That's Mars. The colour comes from the rocks and soil on Mars, which have lots of iron oxide in them. And iron oxide you might know better as rust. Fun fact two. Mars has two moons. Imagine standing on Mars, looking into the sky and seeing two moons above you. Cool. Fun fact three. The gravity on Mars isn't as strong as Earth, so you could jump three times as high on Mars as you can on Earth. Instead of just going boing when you jump, you'd go boing. And that's fun facts for today.
1: Fun facts.
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0: Hey, Susie.
3: Yes, Trevor.
0: What do you call a kangaroo that lives on Mars?
3: Oh, I don't know. What do you call a kangaroo that lives on Mars?
0: A marsupial. Hey, if you'd like to find out some fun

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1: 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I'll have news on new videos on my YouTube channels. 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
3: Kia ora everyone, it's Anika Moore here, and I've written a song called Ngā Tai o te Uanuku, which means the colours of the rainbow, and they're all in te reo.

0: That's Anika Moa and Ngātai o te Uinuku, the colours of the rainbow. Love that song. This is the award-winning kids show, Susie and Friends, with Susie Cato, Trevor, that's me, and Soundman Phil. What have we got next? Oh yes, it is time to check the mailbox.
1: It is. And there's an email here from 7.5-year-old Ivan, who'd like a shout out to everyone at St. Joseph's School. Kia ora. Hello, 8-year-old Briar. Hi, Kelly Ann, Ollie, and your whānau. Also, hello, Jasmine. And kia ora to all the other kids who emailed us this week. Kia ora.
0: For shout outs, for jokes, for song requests, and story requests, email Susie at susie.co.nz or go to the website susie.co.nz and click on the red
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1: Have you read The Proud Boo Tiki Tiki? How about Penguins Don't Write Postcards? Or Tulip and Sprout? Or Moto Mike the Motobike? They sound like interesting books, don't they? I wonder if they're books you'd like to read. Well, Benji, Junki, Sienna, and Geno are some of the kids who have read these books and a whole lot more, and they tell you all about them on our channel, Kids Talk About Books. Maybe you've read some of the books they've read, and maybe you'll find out about books you'd like to read. The channel again, Kids Talk About Books. And we've got the channels You and Me NZ and Tree Hut TV too.
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0: play.
1: Let the children laugh and play. That's Evan Silver and Gary Clark. And those guys have been making cool music for many, many, many years in Aotearoa, New Zealand. Lovely song. This is Susie and Friends with Susie Cato, Trevor and Soundman Phil.
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1: With the draw for last week's competition.
2: The prize was a Happiness Happens prize pack with lots of happiness in it. Remember, this month is Happiness Happens month? And this weekend we have Sounds Fun with two very funny people. Comedian, kids author and songwriter Sam Smith and comedian, singer and performer Ebony Andrew, who's created a character called Grandma Lamma Ding Dong. They're joining me at Sounds Fun at the Tuning Fork in Auckland on Sunday to sing and dance and have lots of fun. So, in the Susie and Friends prize pack, we have a copy of Sam Smith's book, Don't Scare the Dentist, a Sounds Fun apron, a bit like Grandma Lamma Ding Dong's apron, a copy of the totally awesome Kiwi Kids album on CD, and a copy of my fantastic activity book. To go into the draw to win the Sounds Fun prize pack, we asked you to tell us something that made you laugh recently. And there were lots of different answers. I love that so many of you have people and pets in your life that make you laugh. I love that some of you read such funny books and listen to songs that make you laugh. And I love that the jokes on Susie and Friends make you laugh too. Yay! That makes me so happy. Okay. Now let's find the winner for this Sounds Fun prize pack and make that winner happy too. This week, Trevor's going to start the randomizer, our winner picker machine. So are you ready, Trevy?
1: Yes, I am. This week, we're counting down from three. Nice and easy. If you'd like to help, please join in. We're going to go 3, 2, 1, go. Okay, ready, here we go. 3, 2, 1, go!
2: And guess what's popped out of the randomizer? It's a name, our winner's name, and it'll go up on the website very soon.
1: The website is susie.co.nz. Check if you're a winner after Susie and Friends is finished.
2: Soon we talk and sing about vegetables, and there's an email from a kid just like you.
4: Oh, it's the email alert, Susie. Here you go.
2: Thanks, Phil. It's from 8-year-old Imogen. And she says, "Hi, Susie. I love listening to Susie and Friends on long car trips to Matapuri. Wonderful." She also says, "I wrote this poem about a big rainstorm at Matapuri Beach. I hope you like it. It's called Hard Rain. Would you like to hear her poem?" Okay. This is Imogen's poem, Hard Rain. Rain crashes. It strikes again. The wind is wild. It's everywhere. It pushes hard on the umbrella's silk. The raincoat slaps on my cold, bare skin. My ice cream drops. The birds don't get it. They're safe in their homes. What a racket. What a wonderful creative poem. I love it. Thanks, Imogen. Ka pai tō mahi.
1: Yes, great job, Imogen. Thank you very much. This is Susie and Friends with Susie Cato, Trevor and Soundman Phil.
2: 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It's an email with the winner's details. Very exciting. Now, there are loads of winners. But let's have a look for the ones, the books, that you really need to check out. Oh yes, here we go. The best picture book, the Book Hub Award, went to A Guide to Rocks by Sasha Cotter, illustrated by Josh Morgan. And it also won the Margaret Mahi Book of the Year and the Wright Family Foundation Te Kura Pounamu Award for a book translated into Te Reo Māori with He Taonga Te Toka. Congratulations! The winner for the Best Junior Fiction, the Wright Family Foundation Esther Glenn Award, went to Dream Slinger, written by Gracie Kim. Goodbye. And the best illustration, the Russell Clark Award, was won by Kupe and the Great Octopus of Muturangi by Matt Tate. Congratulations to the winners and all the awesome finalists in the New Zealand Book Awards for children and young adults. We are so lucky to have such amazing authors and books made right here in Aotearoa, New Zealand. And if you want to look at the full list of winning books, with the winners for the young adult categories, etc., you can visit newzealandbookawards.nz.
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1: A few minutes ago, we gave away the prize for last week's competition. Now, guess what we're doing? Yep, it's this week's competition. What's the prize, Susie?
2: Well, you know how this weekend we have Sounds Fun? Well, I'm also performing at the baby show in Auckland too. 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It's a Lego Duplo animal train. There are picture instructions for how little ones can build the different animals to ride on the Lego Duplo animal train, but they can also create all kinds of fun, crazy critters

0: putting the blocks together any way they want to. 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
1: Now, it's vegetable time with Kids Just Like You.
2: Hi, it's Trevor here with Kids Just Like You. Today we're talking about vegetables. Hi, what's your name?
3: Bankston.
2: And how old are you?
3: 4.
2: If you had to eat a vegetable every single day, which one would you choose?
3: Cucumber.
2: Why do you like cucumber?
3: Because it's like prickles.
2: Thank you very much. Bye-bye. Oh, hello. What's your name?
4: Gracie.
2: Gracie, how old are you?
4: 4.
2: Your favourite vegetable?
4: Cauliflower.
2: Why do you like cauliflower?
4: Because it's really dry, because I like it dry.
2: Good on you. Thank you very much. Kia ora, what's your name?
5: Rain.
2: How old are you?
5: 8.
2: Tell me, if you had to eat one vegetable every day for the rest of your life, what would you choose?
5: Carrots and tomato.
2: Carrots and tomato. Why do you choose those two?
5: Because I just like them. They're my two favourite.
2: That's a good reason. Thank you very much. G'day, what's your name?
6: Billy.
2: Billy, how old are you?
6: 7.
2: 7-year-old Billy, my question for you, if you had to eat a vegetable every day, but only one vegetable, what would it be?
6: Cucumber.
2: Why cucumber?
6: I like it, cut it up, and I like the shape of it.
2: Good choice, thank you very much. Oh, hi, what's your name?
7: Peyton.
2: Peyton, how old are you?
7: 7.
2: If you had to eat one vegetable for the rest of your life, what vegetable would you choose?
7: Carrots.
2: Why do you like carrots?
7: Because they're like bunnies. Just very like them.
2: Thank you for talking to me. Bye-bye.
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0: Before that, I talked to kids about vegetables. Do you remember what I asked them? Well, I asked them if you could eat just one vegetable every day, what would it be? Some of the answers were cucumber, cauliflower, carrots, and tomatoes. What vegetable would you choose? What's your favourite? Well, maybe you could email us your favourite vegetable. Don't try and email a vegetable. No. Email us the name of the vegetable. Hey, Susie.
1: Yes, Trevor.
0: What are your favourite vegetables?
1: My favourite vegetables? Almost all of them. I love veggies. I love potatoes and all the things you can do with them. And I love broccoli. Oh, and lettuce. I love salad. So lettuce with tomato and celery and what else do you put in? Grated carrot. I love raw carrot. 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Oh, there's so many good vegetables. I love vegetables. How about you? Well, it's time to finish and tidy up and head home to our families
0: and eat some vegetables.
1: But first, a big thank you to everyone who helped with Susie and Friends today. Thanks, Roseanne, for telling us about the book, The Story of You by Rose Stanley. Kia ora to this week's trio of kid comedians, Xander, Oscar and Lewis. And thank you, 7-year-old Milan and Ali. Great job on the veggie question, Bankston, Gracie, Rain, Billy and Peyton. Thanks for suggesting fun facts about Mars, Ada. And 8-year-old Imogen, thank you for your wonderful poem. Kia ora, Brian and Bobby. Thanks, Kiwi Kids music makers, Jeff Parsnips, Anika Moore, Evan Silver and Gary Clark, Joey and the Nukes. And thank you, Trevor.
0: Cheers, Susie.
1: And Phil.
2: You're welcome.
1: Ooh. Phil, could we please listen to this week's Sound Megamix?
2: Oh, of course. I'll just press this button here.
3: Let's play dress up.
2: Oh, no. Mistake. Me. That's a Susie song. Sorry about that. Not that button. This button.
1: Thank you, New Zealand On Air, and thanks to you for being with us today. It's way more fun when you're here.
0: Kia pai te ra. Have a good day.
2: Bye.
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4: Morena, I hope that your day is off to a good start so far. Here I am in the studio, and I'm about to share another episode of The Reason Behind the Music, where I will be sharing more original songs that I've written through the years and the meaning behind each of the songs. So wherever you are, whatever you're doing, I hope that you sit back, get comfortable, and enjoy the music ahead of you. Our first song is about having the willingness to succeed and see the most in life. You'll find that willingness can sometimes surpass talent. If someone is willing, it means they are able to give it a go, able to commit, and able to succeed. So this song I wrote while I was studying creative enterprise in Auckland City. And some people that were training with me were not as dedicated as some of the other students. And when I went and logged on to an online class that we were having, there was a tutor that said, "All of you that have turned up have the willingness to succeed. Therefore, you will see the best in life." And that's where this song came from. So I hope you enjoy. So here we go.

So it is great to have a willingness to succeed and see the most in life. Now, how about when we want to change something in life and we keep on hoping that we're going to change, but we end up doing the same things that we had previously done? The next song is called "Why Do We Do What We Do?" And it goes on to say, when we don't want to keep on doing it. So this happens in many lives, including many chapters of my life. And you just have to get to a point that you say, I need a change. And you've got to make new habits, make new situations, create new circumstances. So this song is called "Why Do We Do What We Do?"

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If you found a way, please tell me here, I pray. I am in a place that I don't wanna stay. I need a change.

The next song is about cherishing life, because life is precious. Sometimes we get taken away with the pace of life, but we must remember that every day is a new gift, a precious gift of time. Life is something beautiful. We should cherish it. We never know what's going to happen tomorrow. We can't change what happened in the past. What we have is now. That is life. It is beautiful.

Our next song is about tuning up. When you want to play guitar, you generally listen to see if it's in tune, right? And people get their pianos tuned, and what else? Violins tuned, harps tuned. We tune things up in life. Even you take your car in for a tune-up. But what about us? What about our lives? How do we get tuned up? How do we know that we're out of tune? I wrote this song thinking about what people say to us. We have to listen to the people who we know love us, because often they're saying something that is for our good. This song is about tuning up and not taking offense to those who are

trying to help guide us. Perhaps they can see something that we're doing that we don't notice that we're doing. We need to trust our loved ones, our family, and as long as it's something positive, we should not fight against it. We should at least take it into consideration to see if we in fact need a tune up. So this song's called exactly that, Tune Up.

Our next song is about reassuring love. We know that we love our loved ones, but sometimes we have to remind each other by either saying it or, in our family, singing it. This is a song I wrote for my daughter and with my daughter, my beautiful beloved, and it talks about a love that will never end, love that will go from now until all of eternity. It goes like this.

0: us into existence from nothing, as we read in the book of Genesis. Doing this is not going to be any difficulty, is it?
1: No.
0: So maybe this city has been where the people have been for the 1,000 years.
1: Yes.
0: They've been in this city, enjoying this city. And so I imagine this city doesn't land on the earth until all that other stuff is taken care of, the final eradication of the devil and et cetera. Yes, but here's this beautiful scene. Then he says, I heard a loud voice from the throne saying, now the dwelling of God is with men, and he will live with them. They will be his people, and God himself will be with them and be their God. I was interested in this, Willie, because this is the old covenant, isn't it? We go back in the Old Testament, and we can read right back in the time of Moses where God said, I'll be your God, and you'll be my people. And so here's the fulfillment of the covenant, isn't it, at the end of time.
1: Yes,
0: and John sees this fulfilled, and he said, here's his people, they are his people, and God is their God. This is the fulfillment of the promise. This covenant's a promise, isn't it? An agreement, if you like, between God and his people. And so now John sees it completely fulfilled here. This is God, this are his people. Yeah, beautiful scene.
1: God has always wanted to be with his people.
0: Yes.
1: And the earth will become the, if you like, the headquarters of the universe.
0: Yes.
1: Because God will settle here on the earth. His new city will be here on the earth.
0: Yes.
1: And as you said before, it will be cleansed out of any old material that's left over in the world by fire, and everything will be made new.
0: Yes.
1: The heavens, the earth, with a beautiful city, Tom.
0: Yes.
1: A very large city.
0: That's right. And I guess you want to read on there, because this is where he tells us, doesn't he? We carry on in verse 4 and 5.
1: He will remove all their sorrows, and there will be no more death, no sorrow, no crying, no pain, for the old world and its evils are gone forever. And the one sitting on the throne said, look, I am making all things new. And then he said to me, write this down, for what I tell you is trustworthy and true.
0: Wow. Yes, this is great, isn't it? I love the way John says, yeah, as he's listening to the Holy Spirit instructing him, the Holy Spirit is saying, hey, make sure you tell the people, write it down in the revelation you're writing, so they get it really clear that this is a trustworthy saying that you're saying here. I will make all things new.
1: Yes.
0: This is the beautiful message from Jesus, isn't it? We live in a world, don't we, that is sadly, everywhere you look, we're seeing results of climate change, floods, fires, famines. We need everything to be made new, don't we?
1: Oh,
0: this old world.
1: Definitely, yep. And as you said, you know, we are used to seeing this destruction all around the world. And we see here that, and by the way, the 1,000-year storm, a lot of people are mixed up about it. They think that the millennium or the 1,000 years will be here on earth. But this New Jerusalem coming down to coming down to earth, and God renewing the earth and putting his kingdom here on the earth will be real.
0: Yes.
1: Because we'll be a real people. When we are resurrected, we are taken up to heaven. And after the 1,000 years, Satan will be the only one left here with his angels during the 1,000 years.
0: Yes.
1: The world will be ruined, it will be wrecked. But when we come down, you know, we're so used to the misery and everything around the world, but it says here that there will be no more sorrows,
0: no
1: death, no pain, no crying, for the former things are passed away.
0: Yeah.

0: Yes, amazing. All things in you. It's a lovely promise. And he's borrowed this whole thinking here from the book of Isaiah.
1: Mm-hmm.
0: And I'm just going to read from Isaiah. This is, you think about this, this is 750 years before Jesus is even born. And I'm reading from Isaiah 65, and this is Jesus speaking again, and way back there, and listen to what he says about the new heaven and the new earth. He says, "Behold, I will create a new heaven and a new earth. The former things will not be remembered, nor will they come to mind." Mm. Now this, he's talking here, of course, at the second coming, because we know when Jesus comes, he changes us. And the Bible says in twinkling of an eye, we are changed. We could read it in Corinthians, glorification. God will change the people he's going to take up to spend 1,000 years with him before they go. We can't take a heap of sinners up there. So God says, no. I'll make all things new. And look what he says here. The former things will be not be remembered, nor will they come to mind. We won't get to heaven and be worried about why Auntie Mary isn't there. None of that. It's gone. When Jesus changes us at the time of the second coming, all the former things are gone. All the pain of this world that we've endured. And some have endured a lot more than others,
1: yes,
0: haven't they?
1: Yes, absolutely.
0: And it won't even be remembered. We're not going to go up to heaven with Jesus worrying about why Auntie Mary isn't in heaven or trying to work it out and being, no, there's no tears. There's none of that sorrow. It will be all things new. It's going to be a brand new experience for us. We believe, don't we? We'll recognize each other. We're going to be who we are, but we've been given a new body that is sinless, a new mind that is sinless, and all that old stuff is gone.
1: Yep. Death has been conquered.
0: Yes.
1: Yep.
0: All those old pains are gone. This is why I think Jesus could say there'll be no tears, because we won't be sitting in heaven thinking, oh, well, you know, why is Auntie Mary here? You know, what's gone wrong? And going through the pain of missing this loved one. No, we will be content, happy with everybody who's there, and we'll spend eternity with them, and they will all be our brothers and sisters.
1: Yes, yes. I see in 2 Peter 3, verse 11 or 10, "But the day of the Lord will come as unexpected as a thief. Then the heavens will pass away with a terrible noise,
0: yes,
1: and everything in them will disappear in fire, and earth and everything on it will be exposed to judgment. Since everything around us is going to melt away, what holy, godly lives you should be living. You should look forward to the day and hurry it along, the day when God will set the heavens on fire and the elements will melt away in the flames." So like you were saying, Tom, there, but we are looking forward to a new heaven, new earth he has promised, a world where everyone is right with God.
0: Yes, and as born-again Christians, Paul reminds us, doesn't he, in Romans 8:1, there is now no condemnation, no judgment for those who are in Christ.
1: Yes, yes.
0: This is our great hope. It's not that we are great people and we've managed to somehow live without sinning to be good enough. It's because he is good.
1: Through the love of God.
0: He says, if you're in Christ, you're a new creation.
1: Yes,
0: so
1: yes.
0: This is the good news of the gospel, isn't it?
1: Amen.
0: It isn't about us. It's about what he has done for us. But our challenge is to follow him, isn't it? Be like him, follow him, and stay with him and not let the world get to us.
1: It is, Tom, yes. Shall we go to a song now? A song here about the amazing love of God, amazing grace.

Amen. We are covering Revelations 21 today, friends, and just a reminder there, if you are looking for Jesus, and definitely Jesus is coming back, and that's his promise, that you could call out to him, you could come to believe him, and Jesus will save you today. 6-8, and he also said,

0: said, "It is finished. I am the Alpha and the Omega, the beginning and the end. To all who are thirsty, I will give springs of water of life without charge. All who are victorious will inherit all these blessings, and I will be their God, and they will be my children. But cowards who turn away from me, and unbelievers, and the corrupt, the murderers, and the immoral, and those who practice witchcraft and idol worshippers, and all liars, their dooms is in the lake that burns with fire and sulfur. This is the second death."
1: Wow. Interesting, isn't it, that he says right in verse 6, doesn't he? It was interesting that your version said it is finished. My version says it is done. Mm-hmm. I like your version because remember at the cross, yes, Jesus said it is finished. And he's referring to this, isn't it? The cross, everything that needed to be done was done. He was our atonement. He was the one who dealt for our sin. He became our high priest as he is today in heaven. And now we get to the very end of things. And he says, again, he says, it is finished. Mm. In other words, this is the end of that old world, isn't it?
0: It is, yeah.
1: My version, verse 7, says, he who overcomes will inherit the earth. And this thought is quite strong through the book of Revelation. And again, again, again, the book of Revelation tells us they overcame by the blood of the Lamb. So he is not telling us here that these people are people who have overcome sin and are now sinless and now God can save them. No, they overcome by the blood of the Lamb. They stand, don't they, in the righteousness of Jesus? Mm-hmm. It's Jesus that makes the way, all the way.
0: All the way, yeah.
1: And so this idea that these are overcomers, we overcome by the blood of the Lamb, John tells us again, again, again. If you try to overcome sin in any other way, you become a Pharisee and become self-righteous and think somehow you can live without sinning. There is a teaching out there that suggests that before Jesus comes, there'll be this group of people who can live without sinning. That's not what it's teaching. Very clearly, he's referring to his own statement. These people overcome by the blood of the Lamb. And that's the good news of the gospel, isn't it?
0: Yes, it is. And it's a warning for us too, Tom, here in verse 7, that if we are not believers in Christ, then we won't be part of the people in that beautiful city of Jerusalem.
1: Yeah, it's only two groups, isn't it?
0: Yes. So it's a grave warning here to, and you know, the three angels' message in Revelations 14:6,
1: yeah,
0: is a warning to the world. Absolutely. That we need to acknowledge God for who he is.
1: Yeah.
0: And he's our Savior, like you said. We don't have to work for anything.
1: No.
0: Because Christ had done it all for us.
1: Yes.
0: And he offers us salvation right this minute.
1: Yes.
0: And I reckon that's why the Bible says that today is the day of your salvation.
1: Yes.
0: Because if you're hearing this message, friends, you know, and if your heart's saying to you, you know, do I believe in God or not?
1: Where am I?
0: Yep, today is the day of your salvation.
1: Yeah.
0: There's no guarantee tomorrow.
1: No. And as you say, those three angels' messages are three messages of judgment. First, acknowledging that God is the creator of the world. He is the only way.
0: Yes.
1: And to follow him, keep his commandments because you love him and want to serve him, and watch out for this beast power with this false teaching that's coming, that's made very clear in the book of Revelation. Three messages of judgment there. You need to do something about it. I like this too, where he says, to him who is thirsty, I will give him drink without cost. And this water to drink without cost reminds you of the woman at the well, doesn't it? Remember Jesus said to her, if you drink this water, you'll never thirst again. And he's making a reference to it here again, isn't he? To him who is thirsty, I will give him to

0: drink without cost from the spring of the water of life. So this again just reminding us that he is the giver of life, eternal life, isn't he? And he gives it without cost. He's not saying to you, you need to somehow get yourself above being a sinner and somehow live without sin so that you're worthy. This is the devil's idea that if you can get yourself to this point, then you can stand in a judgment and somehow you'll get through the pearly gates.
1: Mm-hmm.
0: And of course, that's just not true. Jesus said, I'm the way, the truth, and the life, and my gift is free. That's the gospel. It's good news, not good advice.
1: Very good news. And, you know, the just being victorious will inherit all these blessings. Everything that is in heaven that belongs to Jesus will be inheritance for the believers that will be with him. And, you know, when you think of some of the insights that God has given us in the Bible, like the streets are made of gold.
0: Yes.
1: You know, the those sort of things that the Bible also says that your eyes don't see it, your human ears can't hear it or can't imagine what God has made for those who believed in him.
0: I think Paul uses this term, we look through a glass dimly, don't we? What God has for us, and we're going to read this shortly, but what God has for us is beyond our imagination. And I think we see some beautiful things. I've been had the privilege, like many, to tour around Europe and some of these places and seen, mind you, tour around New Zealand, see some pretty spectacular things as well that God has created and think, wow, yeah, this is just amazing. But this is nothing
1: compared to this.
0: Compared to what the Garden of Eden was and what this will be. It's beyond. Paul says it's beyond our imagination. And I think we'll, as we read through, we'll see that John is struggling to put some things in writing to try and explain what he's being shown here, to try and get us to understand. And interesting, we said before, he said about no more sea. He's kind of talking in the negative, isn't he? He could have just as easily said, well, there'll be no separation anymore. So he's struggling to explain this, isn't he? It's so fantastic.
1: And that time period of when we read the Bible, when I read it, it says 1,000 years, like in words. But when you think about it, our lives here on earth, you know, below 100 years, most of us, but 1,000 years just in heaven, and beyond that, Jesus has offered us eternal life.
0: Yes.
1: No more death, Tom.
0: Somebody said to me, oh, won't we get bored to live, to be alive for eternity? Would you get bored? And of course, the difficulty is that now we rate things, oh, what's happening tomorrow? What's happening the next day?
1: Our human minds.
0: Human minds. Mm. But there won't be that time and space. It's just going to be eternity. It's like God is, isn't it? It's you're just living in eternity. It's a different, different program.
1: Well, the whole universe, I mean, man's puzzled, you know, like the scientists and all that, on how huge the universe is now. But God is the creator of all these things.
0: Yes.
1: The center of the universe will be back here on earth, and I think we'll be exploring like you do.
0: Yes.
1: You know, we do when we go to, I don't know, Australia or somewhere. Yeah. We'll be off exploring the rest of the universe.
0: Absolutely. Absolutely.
1: Amazing. It'll be an amazing experience.
0: Yes.
1: You won't be bored.
0: No, boring won't come into it. That's for sure.
1: Okay, verse 9 to 10. Then one of the angels who held the seven bowls containing the seven last plagues came and said to me, come with me, I will show you the bride, the wife of the Lamb. And so he took me in spirit to a great high mountain, and he showed me the holy city, Jerusalem, descending out of heaven from God,

0: It was filled with the glory of God, sparkled with a precious gem, a crystal clear like jasper. That's up to 11, Tom.
1: Yes. Well, here's this concept of the bride again. He says, come and I'll show you the bride, the wife of the Lamb. Well, we know who the Lamb is. It's very clear, isn't it? Remember John the Baptist pointed to Jesus and he said, behold, the Lamb of God.
0: Yeah.
1: And so we're very, very clear that he is the Lamb. And the bride here, it's interesting, this idea of the bride and the woman throughout. John uses this idea of the woman as the church. So the bride here is the church. If I go back to chapter 19 and verse 7, he said, let us rejoice and be glad and give glory, for the wedding of the Lamb has come, and his bride has made herself ready. And then he goes on, verse 8, fine linen, bright and clean, was given to her to wear. This is the gift that Jesus has given us of righteousness. And so here's what goes on in heaven, isn't it? Here's this lovely wedding or reuniting of the church, the bride, and the Lamb, Jesus,
0: yeah,
1: and coming to the wedding, this wedding in heaven. This is getting everything back to how it should be, isn't it?
0: Referring to the people inside the city.
1: Yes, the bride, the woman, the church, those who have remained faithful to Jesus. So this is kind of reconstructing the Garden of Eden, isn't it? With Adam and Eve and with the original plan that the family would stay together forever.
0: Mm.
1: Now, the good news is there's no devil anymore. He is gone.
0: Yes.
1: And Jesus has changed us, and all our sinful memories are gone. And so we start as Adam and Eve were before sin, but there's no devil to tempt us, and we are with God in a perfect world for eternity.
0: Amen.
1: Hallelujah.
0: Amen. Yep.
1: Yes.
0: Okay. Verse 12, its wall were broad and high, with 12 gates guarded by 12 angels, and the names of the 12 tribes of Israel were written on the gates. There were three gates on each side, east, north, south, west, and the wall of the city had 12 foundations, and on them were written the names of the 12 apostles. From what I can see, Tom, is, heaven for us will be a real place, and we'll see real names of things that,
1: yes,
0: we can associate with.
1: Yeah.
0: As, special people that have been saved out from this earth. And as the Bible here says that the three gates on each side, and there'll be the foundation will be named after the apostles of the Lamb, of Jesus.
1: Yeah. I think it's interesting here because bear in mind that the book of Revelation is full of symbols. And so Paul is using, John rather, is using symbols here. He understands, and he knows we'll understand as people of Scripture, because he's quoting here from Ezekiel. You come back to Ezekiel, and Ezekiel writes this 570 years before Jesus is born. And listen to what he says. The gates of the city will be named by the 12 tribes, etc., on the west side, the east side. And we can read through, and he gives measurements and everything else. He's talking about the literal Jerusalem city and what's going to happen. And then over here we find John using the same language. And I can't help but think this is symbolized. He's saying, hey, you understand this language from the Old Testament. This is what it's like.
0: Yes.
1: This is something you understand. And so he gives all these measurements here. I don't know. I've heard people take all this literally. I don't know that we should. We in our home group, we were just studying Revelation 12 the other night, and John sees a bright red dragon in heaven with 10 horns. I asked the folk in the home group, do you expect to see when you get to heaven a big dragon with 10 horns?
0: Mm-hmm.
1: Well, they all laughed, say, of course not. Well, it's symbolic, you see.

0: Something's a symbolic, and something's a real. Yeah.
1: So I don't know that I would take this too literally. All these gates and things are just reminiscent of Jerusalem before it was destroyed, which is designed by God to protect the people and all the rest of it. And so here he uses the same language and gives measurements, etc. And I think he does the same thing. Let's quickly read something else he gives us here. He says, the wall was made of jasper and the city of pure gold, pure as glass. Foundation of the walls were decorated in every kind of precious stone. And their first foundation was the jasper, the second the sapphire, and the third the chalcedonian, then the fourth the emerald, and the fifth. And he lists off all these, interesting enough,
0: precious stones
1: were the 12 stones on the high priest's chest plate. So again, I think he's just, I'm not expecting to see literal gold on the street or all these emeralds and things. I think he's again using what he understands as very precious.
0: Mm-hmm.
1: And he picks up on all the stones on the high priest's chest plate that he wore in the sanctuary. And because these are very treasured, very special, very meaningful. And he sees all these. I think it's going to be more spectacular than the things that we had on earth. But I think he's trying to explain how precious all this is, isn't mm-hmm. he? With things he knows and understands. He knows about the breastplate and these beautiful stones that were set in it. And so he uses this to try and explain. He says the gates were made of pearls.
0: One whole pearl.
1: Yeah. So again, he's using a symbol here of it's beautiful beyond, you know, and coming back to what Paul says, men can only see this dimly because it's going to be more spectacular than, and John can't explain it, but he's doing his best, isn't he?
0: Yeah, but perhaps, you know, some of it we can't fathom in our mind quite yet, but it gives us an indication of how precious and well constructed with beautiful things the city will be.
1: Oh, beyond our belief.
0: And I was very interested in seeing the length of the city's 1,400 miles. And of course, it's a square.
1: Yeah.
0: And I tipped it out on Google. You know, Tom, that this city is such a huge city that it will be bigger than India. That's a huge city.
1: Yes.
0: When you think compared to the cities of the world now, and said it would be 10 times bigger than Germany or France. So the city in itself that Jesus referred to in John 14, 1, 2, 3, I'll go and prepare a place for you.
1: Yeah.
0: Obviously, there'll be a lot of people saved. And there's a big city, which we can't imagine how big.
1: Yeah.
0: But it tells us here, you know, any city that's longer than the length of New Zealand, breadth and wise, is a big city, isn't it?
1: Yeah. I don't know that I take any of this literally. It's all come from the old Jerusalem being a square. And he's using old language. And I think you're right. What he's telling you is, maybe this city fills the whole earth. Because there's a lot of people going to be here, isn't there? And they're all mobile. Nobody's restricted by distance or anything else. But it is going to be
0: a huge city.
1: Yeah, and maybe it's the whole earth as we know it.
0: Well, you know, there'll be a countryside to the, because God does say that we'll be building houses and everything else.
1: So how literal are you going to do this, you see? And this is the thing you got to start to weigh up with these things as he's having the vision. He points out here, look, there's no temple, there's no church, temple. Because Jesus, all of this, the things we know now, these are the things we can relate to. He says, listen, the temple, which was critically important to the church, and the church on earth is critically important, the church member.

0: none of that. Now Jesus is, so yeah, so it's beyond our understanding, mm-hmm. and it's going to be beautiful. If you want to take it literally, that's okay. It's not a problem.
1: Yeah.
0: But it's, I think what he's trying to get across to us.
1: I put myself on the line today. I believe it.
0: Yeah. So do you believe you're going to see the big red dragon in heaven?
1: No, because no. Some of it is a symbol, yeah. You know. You know, pictures and all that sort of thing. And some of the stuff is real. So, just from my point of view anyway. Yeah. But it will be much, much clearer, much more beautiful than what we can see with our own beautiful eyes.
0: So I think the point is, Jesus said, I'm going to make all things new. It's not going to be like the old Jerusalem. It's not going to be, it's going to be new. And I think John is just using all this old language from Jerusalem, what he understands, mm-hmm. to try and give us a picture. But Jesus said, no, it's not going to be like any of that, really. It's all new. And you guys have no idea what I've got prepared for you. So I think there's a lot of symbolism through here. Mm-hmm. But what we do know is it's going to be fabulous.
1: Yes.
0: And that's
1: yes.
0: what John's trying to share
1: most
0: with us.
1: Most beautiful place,
0: isn't it?
1: Yep.
0: Beyond our belief.
1: Okay, there was no, verse 23, and the city had no need for, the city had no need for the sun or the moon, for the glory of God illuminates the city and the lamb and its light. So,
0: yes, fabulous.
1: God is going to be the light of the city.
0: Absolutely.
1: And we thank you, friends, for listening in this morning. We've just about gone over time. And God bless you. And, hey, have a look at Revelation 21. It's really revealing and inspiring, challenging. And, you know, trust in God. He's our salvation.
0: Amen.
1: He's our God.
2: Yeah.

John Bayliss, and welcome again to this Gospel Miracle Hour. We're so pleased you've joined us. If you joined us for the first time, then welcome. Well, friends, I have good news for you. God is not angry with you. He loves you. The Bible tells us He loves you. He has a destiny for you to fulfill, and He wants to do a work in your life that no man can do. I'd like to open in prayer, Lord. I pray that you grant your servant this day that you stretch forth your hand to heal and perform miraculous signs and wonders through the name of your holy servant Jesus. For this reason, the Son of God was made manifest, that he might destroy the works of the devil. All God's children said, Amen. Well, what is God's nature like? What are his thoughts like? Most importantly, what does he think of you? What is his thoughts and his nature like? What does he think of you? We go to John 3:16, 17 and 18 again. For God so loved the world that he gave his only begotten Son, that whoever believes in him should not perish but have everlasting life. For God did not send his Son into the world to condemn the world, but the world through him might be saved. He who believes in Jesus Christ is not condemned. Friends, it says it. Loved one, to you who are listening, Jesus delivered the striking message that summarizes the whole gospel. Here he laid the foundation of your relationship with God. It's not a foundation of judgment or condemnation. It's a foundation of pure love. In John 3:16, Jesus told Nicodemus, and me and you as well, that God would do anything to save you. Do anything to save us. God wants you and me and everyone. He wants us in heaven, even if he has to die to do it. He loves you that much. In John 3:16,

Let's take a brief walk through the verse and explore some life-changing realities about God's love. It's extravagant. For God so loved, it's difficult for modern people to understand that God is love. The mention of God, the response word would be fear, who is a strict observer of man's follies or his foolishness and quick to disapprove and punish, not knowing the good news of John 3:16, and that Jesus drops these words, God so loved. It turns religion topsy-turvy. It forces a full rewrite of one's idea of the Creator. No longer could me and you think God to be a distant, sympathetic Creator, a distant, unsympathetic Creator. We have to radically shift our concept of God from fear to love. We must remember it was God who sent His Son and sent Him because He loved you and me. At the back of everything, in the love of God, God was never the wrathful deity we thought. He loved us from the beginning. John 3:16 opens with a bang, starting not only with God, but with God doing something, God loving. God so loving. The most intense word in this verse is the smallest bound up in these two words, so. Are all the agonies of the cross, all the sufferings of the Son as He walked among men, all the extension of a God willing to leave heaven and take on the flesh, not because He simply loved, but because He so loved. Hands, friend, hands that you are of a loving, nail-scarred hands that hold us so loving. Friend, as I'm saying, God's love and mercy and to the next exchange is nothing. I'll read that again. God's love and mercy is not accept any changes for your life. A gift that you do not receive is of no love, no value. God has paid a price for your sin, and eternal life is now available to you, but you must receive it. Friend, we don't have the promise of another day, hour, minute. Now is the best time to repent and commit your life to Jesus Christ as your Lord and Savior. Friends, will you pray with me? Just follow me along in a simple prayer. Dear Heavenly Father, please forgive me of all my sins. I believe that Jesus is the Christ. He died on the cross for my sin and sickness. Come into my heart and life. I take you as my Lord and Savior. Fill me with your precious Holy Spirit. Amen. Friend, if you prayed that prayer for the first time, I believe you got born again. You're filled with resurrection power. Get into a good Bible-based church. Remember, you are unique. That means there are things God wants you to do for Him that He isn't calling anyone else on earth to do. What? Today's scripture for a message for today from Proverbs 14:22. Those who plan what is good find love and faithfulness. So the message for today is plan for good. Do you wake up every morning expecting favor and blessing on everything you do? Do you plan for what is good? When you plan for what is good, Scripture tells us that we find love. Ultimately, God is love, which means when you plan for what is good, you will find God in the midst of your plans. Don't let the negative voices of the world get you focused in the wrong direction. It doesn't matter what's happening in the economy or the stock market or anything else. God's plan is always for you, for your good. Set your mind on good things and stay in agreement with God. You and God are a majority. Stay in step with Him. Plan for what is good. Move forward into life

of victory. Amen. Move into a life of victory He has in store for you. Don't get distracted to keep up with someone you were never supposed to keep up with. When you understand you are fully loaded for the race that you've been designed for, instead of competing with them, you will celebrate them. The right attitude is they may have something that you don't have. That's okay. I'm not running their race. I'm equipped for my destiny. The Bible says you are unique. That means there are things God wants you to do for Him that He isn't calling anyone else on earth to do. So my prayer for you that I pray today, that Father, that for you, you have a good plan for the listeners. I ask that You would direct them in their mind and their thoughts according to Your purpose. In Jesus' name we pray, amen. Okay, this part of the message we're going to come to, we're going to be praying for the sick. God wants you healed. We just go from Numbers 23:19. God cannot lie. God is not a man that He should lie, nor a son of man that He should repent. He has spoken, and will He not do it? Or has He spoken, and will He not make good? Friends, what He's saying, this is one of the most powerful verses of healing that you'll find, because it describes the character of God. He is a God who cannot lie. You must establish in your heart who God is. Once that question is settled, and once you understand He cannot lie, you can know for surety the Scripture is true. The Scriptures are true. And God identifies Himself as, I am the Lord who heals you. In Exodus 15:26. He said, so there was, where there's two or three witnesses, a thing is established, it says in Deuteronomy 19:15. We can find the same concept that God cannot lie in Hebrews 6:18, which says, which it is impossible for God to lie. In Titus 1:2, God cannot lie. Psalm 30 verse 3 says, Lord, my God, I cried to You and You have healed me. In Psalm 91:9, 10, 14, and 15 says, because You have made the Lord, who is my refuge, the Most High, Your habitation, there will no evil befall you, neither will any plague come near you. Psalm 103:1-3, bless the Lord, O my soul, and all that is within me. Bless His holy name. Bless the Lord, O my soul, and forget not all His benefits, who forgives all your iniquities, who heals all your diseases. Friends, these verses show that God, who forgives all sins, also heals all our diseases. This benefit of divine healing reflects God's heart in His willingness and desire that we be healed and made whole. If we are redeemed from sin, then we are redeemed from the effects of sin, which includes sickness. So do not forget, He heals all your diseases, all your sicknesses. And Luke 9:1-6, then Jesus called His 12 disciples together and gave them power and authority over all demons and to cure diseases. He sent him to preach the kingdom of God and to heal the sick. So that he departed and went through the towns, preaching the good news and healing everywhere. We see there that Jesus gave His disciples power and authority. We see that as a New Testament disciple of Jesus Christ, I'm commissioned to heal the sick and cast out demons of sickness. He gave the church the power and authority to cast out demons and heal the sick. We've been given the power and the authority. Colossians 2:15 says, God disarmed the principalities and powers that were raised against us and made a bold display and public example of them in triumphing over them in Jesus in the cross. What it's saying there, in other words, at the cross, Jesus Christ

Strip Satan and his demons of all their power. Holy Spirit, I pray, if what I've said is from you, then confirm your word with signs following. Signs of creative miracles. And the power of the Lord is present to heal the sick. Lay your hand on the sick or hurting part of the body as I begin to pray. And believe you receive and you will have. In the name of the Lord Jesus Christ of Nazareth, Son of the living God, I bind and I break the power and I rebuke every form of infirmity. I cast out every form of disease. Every cancer, you are cursed at the root. I command you to shrivel and die. I command you. I cast you out in the name of the Lord Jesus Christ. Holy Spirit, I loose your healing power. Might be healed and made whole. And I command a reconstructive, recreative miracle to take place now. Creative miracles, Lord, right now. So loose your power, Lord. People are being touched right now. Thank you, Holy Spirit. I command health and healing into every physical body. And divine health freely flows into the lives of the listeners. To every person that's in torment or that is stressed, I bind and break your power and I command you, release God's people right now and set them free. Holy Spirit, I loose your power. Be healed and made whole. For your name is Jehovah Shalom, our peace. I give you praise, Father, that the enemy has been defeated. And the peace of God now healed every broken heart. Every sorrow is lifted right now. Every burden and yoke, it is destroyed because you, O Lord, are the joy in the morning. Every burden and yoke, it is destroyed. Amen. It's being destroyed right now in the name of the Lord. God's word is powerful. It's been destroyed. And you, O Lord, are more than enough. You, O Lord, are our strength and our song. And we magnify your holy name. We thank you, Lord, that you are our righteousness. Amen. You are our shepherd. You are a divine giver of life. You are a divine giver of healing. Says in you, you cannot lie. Let the power of this blessing rest upon you and in you and be imparted by you when you use God's words in the authority of Jesus' name. And friends, know that it is God's will for you to be healed. Believe you have received and you will have. And friends, divine healing can be instantaneous, but it can often be progressive, where it unfolds over a period of time. We see it in the Bible in Mark 8, 23 and 26, where Jesus prayed for a blind man, and as time went on, he got healed. And Luke 17, 12 to 19, where Jesus prayed for 10 lepers, they were not healed instantaneously. They were healed. They were healed over time. There was progressive. But the Bible says, you shall recover, you shall get well. And use your authority as a believer. Make sure you're living in right relationship with God and each other. Hold on to no grudges and being vindictive and walk in love. Maintain a good confession, very important. Read healing scriptures and put your name in there and read them. Do not listen to doubt or unbelief. So my prayer for you today is this, Father, bless them and keep them. Let your mercy that is renewed every morning shower down upon them through your grace, which is sufficient. Sustain each and every step of their journey. Let the hindrances that they bring to you be destroyed in the mighty name of Jesus. And every stronghold that is in any way keeps them from achieving their destiny be demolished in the mighty name of the King of Glory. Father, let them walk from victory to victory and joy to joy because they are the triumphant, redeemed children of the King. In your mighty name, we pray and ask and receive these blessings. Shalom. Amen.

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1: Hello and welcome. You may remember the Ariana Grande concert in Manchester in May of 2017, in which a suicide bomber killed himself and 22 other people and injured hundreds of others. It was a terrible event. But out of it came a few stories that threw light into the darkness of the mayhem. One such story, by Samantha Leffler, appeared on the website aplus.com and was entitled, rather clumsily, Man Stranded by Manchester Attack Praises the Stranger Who Helped Him Get Home. And it goes like this. The hate at the center of the May 22nd terrorist attack in Manchester, England, that took 22 lives and injured dozens of others, is evident. But that force is nothing compared to the stories of compassion and heroism that have emerged in the days following the atrocity. We've told you about the homeless man who rushed to help injured children and the cabbies who drove towards the arena after the attack to aid stranded concert goers. And now I'd like to tell you about a man named Jordan Stevenson. According to Britain's Channel 4, Stevenson was getting ready to go to sleep when he got word of the attack. And he rightfully assumed the ensuing chaos would strand many people making their way back to nearby Liverpool. I knew that the trains were out, so I just thought, if anyone's going to do it, I might as well post a tweet. Within 3 minutes, I had 750 retweets and a load of requests from people who needed help, he told the outlet. His tweet read, "If anybody from Liverpool is in Manchester and needs picking up, I'll do lifts all night." The article continues, one person who saw Stevenson's tweet was Liverpool resident Joe Foster. Foster had attended the concert with a friend and was making his way out of the arena when the bomb went off. In an essay posted on the Tab, Foster records the horrific events of that night. Recalling how he came across two crying teenage girls, he writes, "Nothing I could have said to them would have put their little hearts to rest. So I opened my arms for hugs." Desperate for a way home, Foster sent out his own tweet and soon came across Stevenson's earlier message. The pair eventually arranged for Stevenson to pick up Foster and his pal at a nearby hotel. I knew the power of social media was good, but I didn't realize just how amazing social media was, Foster writes. And for him, what set Stevenson apart that night was the complete selflessness that he demonstrated in such a chaotic time. He even apologized on the way home because he had to stop for petrol, which we tried to pay for, but he refused. We offered him money on numerous occasions, and he refused, Foster recalls. Even after Stevenson drove Foster and his friend home safe,

Swiftly, he remained in contact and continued to offer words of encouragement and support. Stevenson told Channel 4 he spent 5 hours driving people from Manchester to Liverpool, not making it home until 5:30 in the morning of May the 23rd. Still, he calls the paramedics the true heroes of the evening, adding, "I suppose it was just humbling to actually be able to do something." Though Foster agrees with that sentiment, he feels Stevenson's actions warrant praise too. "I am unsure as to how many people Jordan helped that night, but whether it was just me and my friend, or if he helped 100 people, the guy deserves to be recognized as a beacon of brilliance in such a tragic time," he declares in the essay. Whilst I agree with him, even this response is a testament to the genuine kindness he demonstrated, and he should be incredibly proud of himself. Foster also posted a similar sentiment on Twitter. Now, I chose this story to open the program today because it goes some way to illustrate what we were talking about last week as we went through the text "Mind Training Like the Rays of the Sun" by the ancient Tibetan master Namgyal Pal. In the section titled "The Precepts of Mind Training," we had arrived at the slogan, "Transform your attitude, but maintain your natural behavior." On reading the story, I saw a link between this instruction and Jordan Stevenson's approach to the bombing that night. As he says, he was just going to bed when the news came through, and it would have been very easy for him to climb under the sheets and gone to sleep. But instead of allowing himself the luxury, he says, "I knew that the trains were out, so I just thought if anyone's going to do it, I might as well post a tweet. Within 3 minutes, I had 750 retweets and a load of requests from people who needed help." Of course, I'm not suggesting that he was engaged in formal mind training, but obviously something steered the urge towards his own interest away to the benefiting of others. And when we allow that to happen, aren't we actually engaged in mind training? But not only that, Stevenson maintained a low-key attitude throughout the night, not accepting any recompense for his efforts, but being at hand if anyone needed further comfort. Even after Stevenson drove Foster and his friend home safely, he remained in contact and continued to offer words of encouragement and support, says the article. And when asked about his actions, he did not claim them to be anything special, but deflected praise to the paramedics on the scene. Now, isn't this an example of taking on the suffering of others and giving them your own happiness, as described by Pema Chodron in the excerpt with which we finished our last program? Remember, she said, as expressed in the Lojong or mind training teachings, the fundamental attitude is to breathe the undesirable in and breathe the desirable out. In contrast, that attitude that is epidemic on the planet is that if it's unpleasant, we push it away, and if it's pleasant, we hold tight and grasp it. We will take Pema Chodron a bit further, but now before that, let's adjust our motivation for being with the program today. The best intention is to take the mind training teachings to their conclusion, so that our concern is purely for others, supplanting all our self-interest, not only wishing to alleviate all others' sufferings temporarily, as Jordan Stevenson did, but freeing them completely from all discontent and misery. To do that, we must become fully enlightened beings, because such beings have by far the greatest ability to help others. So, the intention is to attain enlightenment so we can be of greatest benefit to all beings. This, of course, is the bodhicitta motivation, which is described in Mahayana Buddhism as the greatest motivation there is. So, let's make this our motivation for our coming together today. Thank you. Now going back to Pema Chodron. If you were tuned in last week, you'll be familiar with a quote which starts, "In order to have compassionate relationships, compassionate communication, and compassionate social action, there has to be a fundamental change in attitude. The notion, I am the helper and you are the one who needs help, might work in a temporary way, but fundamentally, nothing changes because there's still one who has it and one who doesn't. That dualistic notion is not really speaking to the heart."

So it seems she's saying that real compassion does not express itself through a dualistic attitude of helped and helper, but out of the natural flow of the situation we find ourselves in. When we help, there is no sense at all of I am doing good, or even I am doing anything special. The situation demands action, so we do whatever is appropriate and move on, without concern for gratitude or reward. Even this response is a testament to the genuine kindness he demonstrated, and he should be incredibly proud of himself, says Foster about Jordan Stevenson's actions. But that would be coming out of a view of duality, the helper and the helped. And why should Stevenson be proud of merely doing what the situation required? If we see the natural flow, then sometimes we are in the role of the helper and sometimes in the role of the helped. But in the ultimate spiritual sense, these roles are both artificial, and we only need to do what needs to be done and leave it at that. Then going back to the quote about breathing in the unpleasant and breathing out the pleasant we mentioned before, Pema Chodron continues, "This change in attitude doesn't happen overnight. It happens gradually at our own speed." She says it's important to start such a practice with ourselves, for how can we take on the unpleasantness of others if we've not yet dealt with our own unpleasantness? We have to fully recognize those aspects of ourselves we don't like and deal with them compassionately and intelligently. We can hardly bring peace to others if we are still at war with ourselves. On www.elephantjournal.com, Kara Bazuko tells what it is like to be at war with oneself in a blog titled My Addiction to the Pleasure-Pain Loop, a blog I think that would resonate with many of us, not because we are addicted to the pleasure-pain loop necessarily, but because it can give us some insight how we create the war within ourselves and so our own suffering. She uses some colorful language, which I'm going to edit out for obvious reasons. She writes, "I am an addict. We're all addicts, in some way. Addicts to meds, alcohol, cigarettes, love, drugs, sex, eating, phones, television, social media. You get my gist. I too am addicted. I'm fully and completely addicted to pain. My life is a vicious circle of pleasure, pain, pleasure, pain. The circle is hell. It's a spiral that makes my head dizzy, my actions unpredictable, and my life a mess. I constantly flee from pleasure when I find it and crawl home to the pain. I drag myself up the hill, fighting against all my inner instincts telling me to turn around. The addict says, turn around and then what? Turn around and prance around like a fairy for a while longer. No, you need to do this. You need to come back to the pain just for a little while. You can leave again later, and this time it'll be for good, I promise. But it never ends. I choose to suffer because I love to hate suffering. Life as we know it is just a big mirror looking at us. Everything we do out of habit or out of fear from something we once knew. Some individuals will live their entire lives in pain until something wakes them up. But I was not ready to wake up. Because the more I suffered, the more dramatic my life became, the more stories I had to entertain my bored mind, and the more pain I could endure, the more intensely I desired the sweet pleasure that would ease the pain again. When I finally decided to leave my pain cocoon, I would take myself far away to a pleasure oasis, where my mind was flooded with a sweet ecstasy, a brilliant trip, filling my life with color and vibrancy. Somehow, here I would thrive again. During the peak of my pleasures, I begin to live how I want to live. I begin to march to my own beat. I start doing whatever I want. Like many who are addicted, we usually have multiple warning signs prompting us to change, but we will never change until we are finally ready to. I would get ideas about how I could make my life sustainable in some way. I would brainstorm and journal ideas on ways to live without suffering. I would begin to see ways to successfully change, but habits are hard to break. Addictions, even harder. There would always come a moment when I became overwhelmed with a joy. And somewhere between guilt and fear of living too freely, I will always end my pleasure parade. Slowly, I would begin to drag myself down

And again, deep into the depths of pain, right back to where I was before I left. Every time we arrive back to a painful place, we immediately want to leave. We want it to be gone. But sometimes we just don't know how to change our behavior yet. Haven't learned not to crawl back to the same addiction, or how to move away from ourselves, or how we could take a step back and realize that there might be more than just these two paths, and we have the power to make another choice. But for the longest time, I just focused on surviving, so I could plan and save for my next big parade of adventures. During those times, I would hold on to the small memories, the little glimpses of light that I hoped would lead me out of this hell and back into a sweet paradise. I've lived like this for the last 5 years of my adulthood. I always threaten to change, dare myself to find a new way of living without this darkness, but I just could not bring myself to do it. Like an addict, the idea of leaving or stopping seemed impossible. Then comes a moment in life, an epiphany, those aha moments. Those of us who are lucky will have them on our own, realizing our own faults and our own addictions and how much pain we are causing ourselves. The epiphany came to me one evening as I was driving home from a yoga class. The road was as empty as my soul, and the beautiful sun was giving a lovely farewell to the day. My radio was off. The drive was silent. It was just me and my mind. I began just watching my thoughts. I need to leave. I hate living here. I'm so unhappy. This sucks. I'm so bored. It was a constant repetition of the worst commercial you could think of. Then it clicked. I slammed on the brakes and began to sob. I cried and cried. I realized I'd fallen into lust with pain. The boredom and suffering fueled my desire to jump up and leave. It gave me something to talk about, something to dream about. Although my heart aches for freedom, my mind is entertained by suffering. The dichotomy I've trapped myself in will never die until I choose neither. To end this awful game of tug of war, I need to find the strength to stand up and walk away from both. I'm constantly fighting my life away. I either live underground in a cave, slowly dying, or enamored by a life on the mountaintops. Somehow, I've forgotten about all the places that exist in between. I need to learn to turn away from this pain I cause myself. I need to learn how to embrace life without creating tidal waves and accept that it's okay to live in a state of happiness for a while longer than just a few months. Why do we choose pain? Why do we choose to suffer? Why does the idea of drama allure us so much more than the simplicity of happiness? How is it possible to be so unconscious of the harm we cause ourselves? Is it because we surround ourselves with those similar to us, and only when we break away from the norm do we realize maybe we are the crazy ones after all? I was addicted to pain like a person is to sex, heroin, or their phone. It was constantly lingering, something I never acknowledged or never cared to admit. In an era of social sharing, we choose to share what's good in our lives, painting pictures of ideals. Let's quit the joke. Life is far more complex than a good Instagram filter. We all have our own addictions, insecurities, and lies we tell ourselves, which keeps us trapped in some body that isn't us. We all have our dirt. If you think you don't, you probably just haven't found it yet. Suffering tears us apart. It takes us away from precious moments and creates more resentment than love. It creates this duality amongst our lives that makes us constantly choose this over that, fighting with ourselves, hurting ourselves, and killing a life that could be miraculously imperfect. But if we can admit our faults, love our weaknesses, and share our seemingly dirty secrets, we can begin to grow again. By sharing, we can begin to connect with each other and realize that this whole illusion of life is something we create by our own behaviors. I don't have the power to change you, break your habits or addictions, but you do.
We all have our true self hiding inside us.

crying out to be heard, but is covered up by the stuff we do habitually and unconsciously. It's not easy to be real. It's scary to admit our faults. But how else are we going to grow unless we just do it? Reality is such a bitch, and balance is the secret we've all been looking for, unable to grasp like fine-grained sand, using a sieve to catch it. Maybe the sand is what we're trying to capture, but the tool we think we need to use isn't at all what we need. Or perhaps we don't need anything to realize we're sitting in a sandbox surrounded by abundance, and the problem is merely the idea that we need to use something to catch it. Only you can decide, and that is Kara Bazoko. It is almost as if Pema Chodron replies to this very blog when she suggests a solution with, if we have the aspiration to stop resisting those parts of ourselves we find unacceptable and instead begin to breathe them in, this gives us much more space. We come to know every part of ourselves with no more monsters in the closet, no more demons in the cave. We have some sense of turning on the lights and looking at ourselves honestly and with great compassion. Of course, as Kara Bazoko says, turning on the lights and looking at ourselves honestly and with great compassion is not all that easy. It might even sound like a hard, somewhat esoteric practice we try on the meditation cushion in a serious retreat. But actually, Pema Chodron doesn't see it like that. For her, it is an everyday practice, and we use all our everyday experiences, both pleasant and unpleasant, to make it part of our daily routine. She says, we could begin to get the hang of changing our attitude on an everyday level. When things are delightful and wonderful, we give away our pleasure on the out-breath, sharing it with others. That also allows for enormous space, not just for us, but for everyone. When we do this, all of our inner obstacles that keep us from connecting with our inherent freshness and openness begin to dissolve. This is the fundamental change of attitude, this working with pain and pleasure in a revolutionary and courageous way. When we work with pain by leaning into it and with pleasure by giving it away, it doesn't mean that we grin and bear it. This approach is a lot more playful than that, like dancing with it. We realize that the separateness we feel is a funny kind of mistake. We see that things were not dualistic from the start. We can wake up to that realization. The basis of any real kind of compassionate action is the insight that the others who seem to be out there are some kind of mirror image of ourselves. By making friends with yourself, you make friends with others. By hurting others, you hurt yourself. Now, this is a fundamental Buddhist teaching. In one example, the Buddha himself said that holding a grudge against someone is like holding a hot coal in your hand, intending to throw it at your enemy. You are the one who gets burnt. Any negativity we hold and act out against others both fails to recognize our interdependence, or even closer, our interbeing, as Thich Nhat Hanh terms it, and harms us much more than it harms the other. But we could also say that by hurting yourself, you hurt others. Our relationship with ourselves bleeds out into our relationships with others. We have to emphasize that even though taking on suffering and giving out happiness is counterintuitive, the text instructs us to practice without any obvious change in outward behavior. If we are to follow Pema Chodron's recommendation that we practice it in our everyday lives, it will be spoiled if suddenly our behavior changes and we appear to be a different person to all those around us. We have to be particularly careful not to put ourselves up as something special because we're practicing mind training. So, now that concludes the commentary on the instruction, transform your attitude but maintain your natural behavior. The next slogan in our text reads, don't speak of others' incomplete qualities. And Nam Kha Pel comments, you should give up criticizing human and non-human beings out of spite and should not point out their mistakes. The well-known nun Thubten Chodron has an insightful teaching on this speaking about others' faults. You can find it on her website, thubtenchodron.org.

0: goes something like this. I vow not to talk about the faults of others. In the Zen tradition, this is one of the bodhisattva vows. For fully ordained monastics, the same principle is expressed in the Pratimoksha vow to abandon slander. It is also contained in the Buddha's recommendation to all of us to avoid the 10 destructive actions, the fifth of which is using our speech to create disharmony. What an undertaking! I can't speak for you, but I find this very difficult. I have an old habit of talking about the faults of others. In fact, it's so habitual that sometimes I don't realize I've done it until afterwards. What lies behind this tendency to put others down? One of my teachers, Geshe Ngawen Dagi, used to say, "You get together with a friend and talk about the faults of this person and the misdeeds of that one. Then you go on to discuss others' mistakes and negative qualities. In the end, the two of you feel good because you've agreed you're the two best people in the world." And when I look inside, I have to acknowledge he's right. Fueled by insecurity, I mistakenly think that if others are wrong, bad, or fault-ridden, then in comparison, I must be right, good, and capable. Does the strategy of putting others down to build up my own self-esteem work? Hardly. Another situation in which we speak about others' faults is when we're angry with them. Here we may talk about their faults for a variety of reasons. Sometimes it's to win other people over to our side. If I tell these other people about the argument Bob and I had and convince them that he's wrong and I'm right before Bob can tell them about the argument, then they'll side with me. And underlying that is the thought, if others think I'm right, then I must be. It's a weak attempt to convince ourselves we're okay when we haven't spent the time honestly evaluating our own motivations and actions. At other times, we may talk about others' faults because we're jealous of them. We want to be respected and appreciated as much as they are. In the back of our minds, there's the thought, if others see the bad qualities of the people I think are better than me, then instead of honoring and helping them, they'll praise and assist me. Or we think, if the boss thinks that person is unqualified, she'll promote me instead. Does this strategy win others' respect and appreciation? Hardly. Some people psychoanalyze others, using their half-baked knowledge of pop psychology to put someone down. Comments such as, "he's borderline" or "she's paranoid" make it sound as if we have authoritative insight into somebody else's internal workings, when in reality, we disdain their faults because our ego was affronted. Casually psychoanalyzing others can be especially harmful, for it may unfairly cause a third party to be biased or suspicious. Thupten Chodron then goes on to list 5 results of speaking about the faults of others. First, she says, we become known as a busybody. Others won't want to confide in us because they're afraid we'll tell others, adding our own judgments to make them look bad. She goes on to say that she's cautious of people who chronically complain about others because they will probably speak that way about her in due course. Then she says, we will find ourselves in trouble when the person we criticized finds out what we said. That person may well retaliate by telling others about our faults or in other ways. Third, she says, some people get stirred up when they hear about others' faults. For example, if one person at an office or factory talks behind the back of another, everyone in the workplace may get angry and gang up on the person who's been criticized. This can set off backbiting throughout the workplace and cause factions to form. Is this conducive for a harmonious work environment? Hardly. Then she points out that our minds aren't happy when we criticize others. And finally, she says, by speaking badly of others, we create the cause for others to speak badly of us, either in this or in coming lives. And now our time is up and we must say farewell. We'll continue with this next time. Thanks for being with the program today, and please dedicate any positive potential to gaining enlightenment for the sake of all beings. Thank you very much, and goodbye.
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0: From New York, this is Democracy Now!
1: 5 years of Taliban take over in Afghanistan. It is not only a 5 years, it's not only a number. It is 5 years of darkness, 5 years of no rights of movements to women, no rights to education, no rights to work.
0: As the Taliban marks 5 years since returning to power in Afghanistan, the UN says Afghan women have been, quote, erased from public life. We'll speak with Nagina Yari, a longtime Afghan women's rights defender living in exile. Then we hear from the first person jailed in the U.S. for protesting AI after she blocked the entrance of OpenAI's headquarters.
2: This technology is fueling a dystopian level of surveillance. It's fueling a fascist state. It's going to take all of our jobs. It's already taken many of them.
0: We'll also speak with two AI experts, Connor Leahy, who's been briefing U.S. lawmakers on the threats inherent in the development of AI, and we'll speak with James Muldoon. His new book, Love Machines, investigates how people form relationships with AI. He's also co-author of Feeding the Machine, The Hidden Human Labor Powering AI. All that and more coming up. Welcome to Democracy Now!, democracynow.org, The War and Peace Report. I'm Amy Goodman. The U.S. Treasury reports the national debt has passed the $40 trillion.